add some air to this room. I think I'm almost choking from the smell of stale perfume. And that cigarette you're smoking, I'll scare you.

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Now I'm the lonely one. I knew you'd win. You were just a scared

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oldies, including yours truly. Happy to be with you. 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

0: FM 98.1 and WYBT. As you know, global icon and humanitarian Dolly Parton, known to the world as a beloved singer, songwriter, philanthropist, actress, playwright, and author, died peacefully on Tuesday in Nashville. She was 80 years old. Dolly is preceded in death by a beloved husband of 59 years, Carl Thomas Dean, 1942 to 2025. Her mother, Avie Lee Caroline Owens, 1923 to 2003. And father, Robert Lee Parton Sr., 1921 to 2000. At Dolly's request, a small private service will be held for immediate family. Dolly's fans and friends from around the world are encouraged to pay tribute to Dolly on social media by tagging at Dolly Parton or by leaving a message at www.dollyparton.com. Now, in lieu of flowers, the family asked for donations to be made to Dolly Parton's Imagination Library at www.imaginationlibrary.com, okay?
1: When storms threaten Northwest Florida, be ready with Panhandle Weather, your only 24/7 streaming weather service for the Florida Panhandle and Chippola River Valley. 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

0: 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Let me give you the overnight and the weekend forecast. 20% chance of showers and thunderstorms before 1 a.m. Otherwise, partly cloudy with a low around 71. Sunday, 50% chance of showers and thunderstorms, mainly after 1 p.m. Mostly sunny, otherwise with a high near 91. Sunday night, 20% chance of showers and thunderstorms before 1 a.m. Otherwise, partly cloudy with a low around 72. Then on Monday, 50% chance of showers and thunderstorms. Otherwise, mostly sunny with a high near 92.
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7 minutes after 1 o'clock on WYBT and FM 98.1. Awfully nice to have you with me. We'll be talking about the passing of Dolly Parton off and on during my shift today.

0: Stand by for Elton John on 98.1 FM and WYBT. Let me give you a few little tidbits. Dolly wrote and released her first single, Puppy Love, including the B track, Girl Left Alone, on Gold Band Records when she was 11 years old. Although her single wasn't a big hit, she ended up performing at Nashville, Tennessee's Grand Ole Opry for the first time at 13 years old and was introduced by Johnny Cash. Pretty neat, huh?
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4: Good

0: standing by after I give you the overnight and the weekend forecast on FM 98.1 and WIBT. 20% chance of showers and thunderstorms before 1 a.m., otherwise partly cloudy with a low around 71. Sunday, 50% chance of showers and thunderstorms mainly after 1 p.m., otherwise mostly sunny with a high near 91. Sunday night, 20% chance of showers and thunderstorms before 1 a.m., and otherwise partly cloudy with a low around 72. Then on Monday, 50% chance of showers and thunderstorms, otherwise mostly sunny with a high near 92.
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Hey, listen to this. Dolly Parton made the Billboard Country Chart in January 1967 with two singles from Monument Records, Dumb Blonde and Something Fishy.

once again this week to the Blountstown Tigers and the Liberty County Bulldogs. How you doing? Happy weekend to you. 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

0: Hey, folks, we got Peter Gabriel and Sledgehammer coming right up on WYBT at FM 98.1. Got some other stuff on Dolly. Dolly earned her first number one hit in 1971 with her single Joshua. In 1974, Dolly's arguably most well-known song, Jolene, reached number one on the country charts. Okay, we got more later on, all right?
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Hey, are you shopping locally in Calhoun and Liberty counties? I hope so. So do it, okay?

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0: 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As you know, that is my favorite Simon and Garfunkel song, Bridge Over Troubled Water. It's a shame they had to split up, right?
1: You cut the

0: see that the storm's coming right up. First, let me give you the overnight and the weekend forecast. 20% chance of showers and thunderstorms before 1 a.m., otherwise partly cloudy with a low around 71. Sunday, 50% chance of showers and thunderstorms, mainly after 1 p.m., mostly sunny otherwise with a high near 91. Sunday night, 20% chance of showers and thunderstorms before 1 a.m., otherwise partly cloudy with a low around 72. Then on Monday, 50% chance of showers and thunderstorms, otherwise mostly sunny with a high near 92.
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tidbit, Dolly Parton's track, Here You Come Again, achieved platinum status in 1978, and the album earned her a Grammy Award for Best Female Country Vocal.

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0: 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Now, back in 1980, Dolly starred in her first film, 9 to 5, alongside Lily Tomlin and Jane Fonda, and released her hit song of the same name. Also, the star opened her famed amusement park, Dollywood, in Pigeon Forge, Tennessee, in 1986, and our family had the privilege of going there pretty soon after that. And my favorite part was riding the train. I'm a big train buff, and it was really neat. Okay, WYBT and FM 98.1. 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

Hey, folks, don't forget now, Jim Dooley goes back to the beach every Sunday afternoon from 2 until 6. Man, you'll have a blast. Here's some great music, good information, too.

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1: 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The Calhoun County Crime Stoppers Tips Line, 850-674-TIPS, 8477. That's 674 Tips. 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

Yeah, back here in motion, 15-year-old from Maryland Finn. 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

0: 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Let me give you the overnight forecast first of all, and the weekend forecast. 20% chance of showers and thunderstorms before 1 a.m., otherwise partly cloudy with a low around 71. Sunday, 50% chance of showers and thunderstorms, mainly after 1 p.m., otherwise mostly sunny with a high near 91. Sunday night, 20% chance of showers and thunderstorms before 1 a.m., otherwise partly cloudy with a low around 72. Then on Monday, a 50% chance of showers and thunderstorms, otherwise mostly sunny with a high near 92.
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FM 98.1 and WYBT. Got another Dolly tidbit for you. Later in 1986, Dolly was inducted into the Nashville Songwriters Hall of Fame. She wrote some great songs, folks.

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0: on WYBT and FM 98.1. So let me tell you a little bit more about Dolly. At 75 years old, Dolly Parton recreated her 1978 Playboy cover for her husband Carl Dean's birthday. And in May 2022, it was announced that Dolly would officially be inducted into the Rock and Roll Hall of Fame alongside Eminem, Lionel Richie, and Carly Simon. Hey, that's great, huh?
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Mercy, mercy me, here's the marvelous Marvin Gaye. 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

0: 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Hey, get ready for the Beatles. First, though, let me give you the overnight and the weekend forecast. 20% chance of showers and thunderstorms before 1 a.m. Otherwise, partly cloudy with a low around 71. Sunday, 50% chance of showers and thunderstorms, mainly after 1 p.m. Otherwise, mostly sunny with a high near 91. Sunday night, 20% chance of showers and thunderstorms before 1 a.m. Otherwise, partly cloudy with a low around 72. Then on Monday, 50% chance of showers and thunderstorms, mostly sunny otherwise, with a high near 92.
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we're going to walk down Main Street with Bob Seger, but there is no more 419 North Main Street where our studios used to be. 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

say, let's celebrate with Rare Earth on WYBT and FM 98.1. Hey, good to have you along. Happy weekend to you. How about Tom Petty and the Heartbreakers, okay?

0: FM 98.1 and WYBT. Hey, listen to this. Dolly Parton revealed in a 2014 interview with Entertainment Weekly that she expected her signature hit, I Will Always Love You, to be played at her funeral. The ballad became one of the most recognizable songs of her career, particularly after Whitney Houston recording a rendition for the 1992 movie The Bodyguard. According to People, Dolly originally wrote the song as she prepared to professionally part ways with Porter Wagoner, her longtime collaborator and mentor on the Porter Wagoner Show. Decades later, she experienced the song in an entirely different context when Houston died in 2012.
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by Tuesday at the age of 80, once shared at least one song she wanted to be played at her funeral. There's a song called If We Never Meet Again, Dolly told Entertainment Weekly in 2014. It's an old country gospel church song that talks about if we never meet again, this song, Kevin, I would move.

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0: Stampeders are coming up in just mere minutes on WYBT and FM 98.1. Let me tell you this. Back in 1989, while returning to Tennessee after a concert tour, Dolly Parton heard a recording by Don Francisco, He's Alive, on the radio. She was so moved by the song, she pulled into a gas station and called the radio station that had played the song to find out who the artist was and the name of the song. When she returned to Nashville, she recorded the song with the Christ Church Choir. If you've never heard it, you need to listen to it. Great song. It was released on her 29th studio album, White Limousine, and was the last song on the album. She performed the song live at the 23rd Annual Country Music Awards on October 9th, 1989, and the song was released as a single in November of that year. And I can remember playing it when I was playing country music in Panama City. Great song by Don Francisco. He wrote it and did it. And you need to listen to He's Alive by Dolly Parton. Look it up, okay?
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FM 98.1 and WYBT. Before I left, I wanted to tell you that Dolly's music, career, and life inspired generations. You know, she died on Tuesday at the age of 80. Now, Dolly's team confirmed that Dolly faced a brief battle with cancer and died surrounded by her loved ones, according to NBC. According to People, Dolly was hospitalized 4 days

0: This is the music we grew up with from the 60s and 70s. 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This is InfoTrack, the weekly show with information you should know. Here's what's happening on this week's show.
1: Some say our nation's educational system is completely broken and needs a total makeover. But an expert has strategies she says can fix things fast. We'll bring you the interview.
2: A lot of the strategies that we're hearing, kind of throw it all out and start all over, we don't believe that that needs to happen.
1: Then, is clutter in your home or workplace holding you back? Just about all of us deal with piles of papers and unanswered emails. A clutter-busting professional shares his secrets on cleaning it all up.
3: And it's really important to find those things that aren't serving you because their presence makes your home feel stagnant and unhappy.
1: Those two stories and much more are coming your way on this week's InfoTrack. Stay with us. Our show begins right after this.
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0: InfoTrack, the weekly show with information you should know. Here's your host, Chris Whitting.
1: What's the answer to those who say our country's educational system is no good and has to go? InfoTrack's Roy Mackey talks with an expert who offers a different strategy. Roy?
12: Thank you, Chris. Our guest is Dr. Denise Pope. She's a senior lecturer at the Stanford University Graduate School of Education and the co-founder of a program called Challenge Success. She's also the co-author of a book called Overloaded and Underprepared: Strategies for Stronger Schools and Healthy, Successful Kids. So many people believe our nation's education system is broken, but you disagree.
2: Well, we don't believe it's broken. We do believe it needs some fixing, but a lot of the strategies that we're hearing, kind of throw it all out and start all over, we don't believe that that needs to happen. We believe schools can make changes that can really improve academics and also student well-being.
12: And you've been one of the co-founders of the Challenge Success program at Stanford. Can you just explain what that program is?
2: Sure. So over a decade ago, I wrote a book called Doing School, and it was about 5 high school students who were getting really good grades, but suffering in a lot of ways. And turns out they were cheating and not really retaining information. I got a call from the folks at Stanford saying, you know, we've got kids at colleges all over the United States who are kind of like these kids, high achieving, but not really healthy and not necessarily engaging with learning. So we started an intervention turned out the name was Challenge Success, where we're challenging this one narrow notion of success that you've got to get the grades and get the scores and get into the top colleges to make the most money. And we're saying, you know what, success is much broader, and it includes health and well-being, and it includes academic learning that sticks. And so we work with schools and families across the U.S. and even outside the U.S. to make changes in policies and practices to have healthy and more engaged learners.
12: Maybe you can give us some examples, just if you could explain the two or three biggest differences in what you've tried in Challenge Success versus what most conventional education settings have done.
2: We don't have a one-size-fits-all model. Every school is really different, and every school is in a different position in terms of readiness for change. So we actually have schools put together teams of administrators, teachers, parents, and students, and work with a consultant to figure out what is the biggest issue facing their students and their community, and then we help them with what the research says they might do to fix that issue, and we sort of hold their hand step by step. They come up with the plan based on the best practices from the research, but it's a plan that fits their school and at the time that they're doing it.
12: So it sounds as though this is more, I guess, hearkening back to earlier days of education in our country where the federal government was not necessarily involved so much, but a lot of these decisions were made on the local level.
2: Right. Part of that is because my mentors at Stanford in the School of Education, David Tyack and Larry Cuban, believe in tinkering toward change. These sort of top-down models don't necessarily work because teachers, many of them kind of close their doors and ride out the storm. So when we work with a school very, very closely and get so many stakeholders on board looking at the research and figuring out what needs to change, then we're more likely to have that change actually stick as well.
12: One of the things you write about early in your book is about the stresses that today's high school students face. Can you just address that a little bit?
2: I think any parent of a teen kind of realizes now it's not the same high school as when we were growing up.
12: Yeah.
2: There's often more homework. There's more work. The schools are facing the challenges of meeting higher standards, which is not necessarily a bad thing, but how that's done is causing stress to kids. We've got a whole lot of reasons why kids are more stressed out, not just because of more work and more homework, but social media takes up a lot of time. Often kids are busy working after school or doing extracurricular activities because the parents need to keep them busy in the afternoons because both parents work. And we've also got a lot of pressure nowadays to fit the right profile to get into the best colleges and universities. Kids think that they have to take the most challenging classes and really load up their schedule in school and after school in order to compete.
12: Talk about homework a little bit, how that is different under Challenge Success. And I assume that may differ from one school to the next as well.
2: It does differ, and it kind of differs on the ages as well, but it's not so much time on task. When we've interviewed and surveyed these kids, we found out that much of what they feel like they're doing is busy work. Now, it doesn't mean it actually is busy work, but if the students perceive it as busy work, they're not going to take it seriously. And often what they're doing is copying from their friends and copying off the internet and turning it in. That's not an effective assignment. We also have homework where a teacher gives out 40 problems. One kid gets stuck on problem number two and spends the whole rest of the time not moving forward, and another kid can do all 40 problems in the first 10 minutes. For neither child is that an effective homework. So what we do is we work with schools and talk about engaging, developmentally appropriate homework assignments

0: an opportunity to do well in college or to get into the right school. Tell us what your view is of advanced placement programs, because I guess they're becoming a little more controversial now, aren't they?
1: They are becoming a little bit more controversial, and that's because the jury is still out on how effective they are. So we have wonderful teachers who are teaching in advanced placement programs who feel that the pressure to get the kids to pass certain content at the end of the course on the AP test is causing them to teach in ways that they really don't want to teach, that it's sort of a march through the content and they're not focusing on valuable skills. Now, to its credit, the College Board is changing some of the content in the AP courses to make it more skills-based and less sort of rote memorization. But we also have the controversy of APs where you've got kids who are told by their schools, we want you to take AP classes, we want to challenge you, but they're not ready for college level work. So you talk to a teacher in a school that is supposedly teaching an AP English class, and she'll admit to us, really, these kids are still reading at a middle school level. It's called AP English, but I can't really teach the curriculum given where these kids are. So we've got problems with kids taking too many APs and being forced to memorize content on the one hand, and kids who are being put into AP classes who really aren't ready for college level work, and yet the schools are trying to get the boost in the rankings by having more kids take AP courses.
0: Years ago, there was not that much emphasis placed on preparing for college that early in the process. When kids were, for example, a junior, maybe they'd start thinking about it. But that's gotten younger and younger these days. When's the appropriate age or grade that a student should really be thinking in terms of, okay, am I positioned to get into a good college?
1: That's a great question. I can tell you we have parents of preschoolers who ask us, you know, what's the best way to get my kid into Stanford? And say, why don't you let your child be a child? That's one of the best ways to have them get in, is to have a real childhood full of play and a loving family and a love of books and learning. So it's not too early to start if you're focusing on love of learning and really taking care of a kid and what they need developmentally. But when you really start thinking about college, what we say to kids is you want to be the most authentic you that you can be. Take the classes that you're truly interested in that challenge you. Join activities that you're truly interested in and that still allow you some downtime, some time to be with friends, some time to focus on health and wellness. So that can start at any age, you know, a good healthy schedule and a good healthy selection of things that you're doing for fun. When you start to get serious about college, you can look at your schedule for high school, 10th, 11th, 12th grade, and kind of map out which courses you're going to take. But there are so many colleges in the United States, and anybody with a high school degree or equivalency can get into a community college. You walk up and pay your money. So if you're worried about going to college at all, you can take that off your plate by knowing with a high school degree you can go to college, and from a community college you can transfer to a four-year. Many parents say, well, we want our kid to go to a great college. Most of these colleges are fabulous, and the way that it works is you find the right fit between your child and the school, and that's going to be the best college experience.
0: Denise Pope, senior lecturer at Stanford University, the co-founder of Challenge Success, and the co-author of a book called Overloaded and Underprepared. Dr. Pope, do you have a website where people can learn more?
1: We do. You can go to challengesuccess.org. Lots of statistics on there, lots of advice for parents and educators, and for students, too.
0: Well, thank you again for joining us on InfoTrack.
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3: If you're like most people, you've had to deal with clutter in your home or your workplace or both. Stuff just piles up. Well, we've got an expert here on clutter busting. In fact, that's the name of his book. Clutter Busting. Let's welcome Brooks Palmer to InfoTrack. You actually have two books, Clutter Busting and Clutter Busting Your Life, but let's start with the basics here. Tell us some strategies you use for cleaning out stuff when people are buried in clutter.
4: Sure, there's a couple strategies. The first is basically being kind to yourself in the process, because a lot of times people are very critical about being in that situation. Oh, I'm just a terrible person for having all this stuff. Like, how did it get like this? I should have done something about this a long time ago. So it helps just to accept, like, all right, this happened, and let's see what we can do to fix it. It's really picking like one area at a time and working with one item at a time from that area, and keep it really simple. Because if you look at everything, it's too much and you get overwhelmed and you stop. So you pick one area and you pick up one item at a time, and you hold that item and you ask yourself, do I like and use this, or can I let it go? You're looking to see if this thing is actually a living part of your life that you enjoy and use it, rather than just something you've stored away because you used to like it or you hope one day to like it. And it's really important to find those things that aren't serving you, because their presence makes your home feel stagnant and uncomfortable and unhappy.
3: Now, I've heard it said that there's sort of an unspoken rule that if you haven't used something in a year, you should throw it away or give it away. Do you subscribe to that theory?
4: Not necessarily. I mean, it can be a good approach to taking a look and seeing what's there, you know, to question something like, you know, I haven't used this for a year, so perhaps it's not really a part of my life. I mean, that's a red flag that I'm not using this. But sometimes, you know, maybe you weren't feeling that good one day and you went shopping to make yourself feel better, because we're kind of taught how to do that, you know? And, you know, it's a way to make yourself feel good quickly. But then, you know, you bring something home and it sits there and it doesn't get used. So maybe you're clutter busting and you see, wow, it's been there for 2 months, I haven't used it. And it's really just asking those questions.
3: Our guest is Brooks Palmer, author of Clutter Busting, Letting Go What's Holding You Back. The other book you've written is Clutter Busting Your Life. And you talk about clearing out the clutter, also the emotional clutter.
4: Well, there's an emotional attachment to clutter. Like, I remember this couple, they had this exercise equipment and it was in their garage and it was a big tangle of stuff. And I asked them if they use it. They were kind of ashamed. They said, no, we don't use it. You know, we're bad people. And I said, well, can you let this stuff go? And they go, no, we can't. And I go, but you're not using it. And they go, well, we spent a lot of money on it and we should be using it, so we're going to hang on to it. So there was an emotional attachment.
3: Yeah.
4: And that wasn't helping them in any way. It wasn't helping them to exercise. It wasn't helping them to feel good about themselves physically, you know, which is exercise is all about. So I knew they had two dogs. So I said, well, do you take your dogs for a walk? And they go, yeah, we do it twice a day for an hour each day. So I go, well, that sounds like exercise. And they go, yeah, that is exercise. And then they realized, oh yeah, we're exercising. And it was also a happy thing that they did. So they enjoyed that exercise. And they contrasted that feeling to having all that stuff piled in their garage. And they realized, oh, that doesn't feel good. And so they let it go. So really, it's taking a deeper look and looking at what's making you hold on to things, even though you realize you're not enjoying them. And that deeper look and that kind questioning helps you go, yeah, I don't need that anymore. And that's letting go of the emotional attachment.
3: We sometimes hear news stories about homes where they're actually filled floor to ceiling with stuff, maybe old newspapers or whatever. I know you're not a psychiatrist, but I'm just curious, what type of thinking is happening there with those people?
4: I had a client like that, and he lived in a three-story condo. It was truly filled to the ceiling. I mean, he actually had bungee cords holding things back so they wouldn't cave in on him. And there were little passageways, and he slept on the floor. And he was very unhappy. So it wouldn't have helped for me to come in and go, you know, you shouldn't be living like this. This is terrible, which he was already feeling himself. He said he was very embarrassed to be living that way. And basically, he was overwhelmed in his life. You know, he had some tragedies that happened to him, and they made him give up inside. They made him give up as a person. And he just started collecting things as a buffer. You know, it's like a protective wall. And sometimes it doesn't matter if you have just a little clutter or a lot of clutter. Oftentimes it's the feeling of, it's an unconscious feeling of, this will protect me from the world. Things have been too much for me. And so you're not thinking clearly, you know? So it helps to have a lot of compassion for a person in that situation, or compassion for yourself if you find yourself in that situation, and to slowly start to dig yourself out. And that's what I did with this person. I worked with him for a number of months. We combed through things. And he ended up letting go of all this extra stuff, and he moved to a new place, and he was much happier. I don't like to use the word hoarder. I like to, you know, keep it kind and gentle and encouraging.
3: I once interviewed Norm Abrams, who was a master carpenter, and I asked him what his house was like, and he said, oh, all the things are broken. My wife's always bothering me to fix them, and I never do. So how are you as far as your clutter? Are you completely clutter-free in your life?
4: Well, I don't think anyone can be clutter-free, because what happens is things that do serve you turn into clutter slowly, you know? Like someday I'll go to the closet and I'll be looking through shirts to wear, and I'll come across a shirt and I'll go, this shirt's done. You know? It's old, it's either worn out, or I don't like how it feels on me. You know, I feel like I don't like this color anymore, and it becomes apparent to me. Or sometimes I'll have my wife ask me questions about stuff, like clothes, because sometimes it could help to have another person asking you questions in an encouraging way, of course.
3: It also seems like you could get clarity maybe when you go on vacation and then you come back home, you kind of have a clearer vision of what's surrounding you at that point in time. I would think that'd be a good time to do some clearing up.
4: Definitely. If you've been away for a little bit and you come back, you can see your place with a fresher eye. Sometimes what I have people do is, if they're not in that situation, to take like the clothes from the closet and then put them on the bed. So at least they're seeing them in a new way. Because sometimes when the things are sitting in the same space, you're used to them being that way. And it feels comfortable to have it that way, even if it's uncomfortable on a deeper level. So by taking things out, like taking the books from the bookshelf and putting them on a table or on the floor and going through one book at a time, it becomes so much easier. And my experience is, people are just like, wow, this is so much simpler than I thought it was going to be.
3: Well, the books are Clutter Busting and Clutter Busting Your Life, author Brooks Palmer. And you can learn more at his website, clutterbusting.com. Brooks, thank you so much for joining us on InfoTrack.
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3: Today's smartphones hold a wealth of personal and financial data that thieves would love to get their hands on. So what happens to it when your phone is lost or stolen? InfoTrack's Roy Mackey is here to find out. Roy?
11: Thanks again, Chris. Our guest is Kevin Haley, Director of Product Management for Symantec Security Response. And Symantec recently conducted a study called the Symantec Smartphone Honey Stick Project. So, Kevin, tell us about this experiment. What were you doing?
12: Well, smartphones have become so wrapped up in our lives. Not only all our personal information, but actually work information too has found its way onto these phones. And we wanted to see what the risk was if these phones were lost. What would happen to all that data on the phones?
11: And so you took 50 smartphones and did what?
12: We took 50 smartphones and we quote unquote lost them in five different cities: New York, San Francisco, Los Angeles, Washington, D.C., and Ottawa, Canada. So we lost the phones in various public places, and then we sat back and waited to see what would happen.
11: So the ultimate question, how many of those 50 phones were returned?
12: Well, in only half of the cases did the finder make any attempt to return the phone.
11: Let's talk for a moment about the type of vulnerable data that is on the average smartphone, because I think a lot of people don't even think about it.
12: No, I think it just ends up on your phone. You don't realize how much important information is on there. Some of the things that we put on these phones as kind of bait or to see what people would do with this information were things like private pictures, access to social media accounts, corporate email, online banking. We even had a file that said HR salaries and one that said passwords.
11: When someone finds a lost phone, they do have to access some data on it if they're going to return it to the owner, right?
12: Well, I think it's very reasonable if you have access to the phone and you can look at the contacts file to try to find out who the owner is. And in fact, we made it very simple for the finders to look at this file and see who the owner was. We had an email address, we had a phone number, and it was quite clear who the owner was. So that information in itself should have helped somebody track down the owner of the phone. And maybe you can argue that in some cases that looking at private photos or social media accounts might help track down the user. That really doesn't explain why 4 out of 10 finders actually tried to access the bank account on the phone.
11: Oh man, you did have an interesting note in your report, and it said just because the finder offers to return the device does not mean they're not taking liberties with the owner's information.
12: Well, that's really the shocking thing of the report, is that everybody, whether they were trying to return the phone or not, attempted to access the information on the phone. 96% of the people who found the phones accessed information on the phone.
11: Kevin, your report has recommendations for both corporations and consumers on how to protect the data on their phones. Let's start with your advice for the average consumer.
12: Well, that advice is pretty easy. You need to put password protection on your phone. You need to make it so if your phone is lost or left behind for some period of time, people can't access your personal information. So that's very simple to do, very easy step to take. The second thing you can do is build in a remote wipe capability. That's what we call it. And essentially, it allows you to erase personal information and work information that's on that phone if the phone's lost. That way, nobody can get access to that information once it's out of your control. And finally, there are a number of programs out there that will help you track down your phone if you've lost it. So that seems like a pretty good idea too, help you find your phone if you've left it behind somewhere.
11: Now, if you password protect your phone, essentially there's no way someone who found the phone, a good intention person, could return it, is there?
12: Well, you certainly can put something on the screen of the phone or on the phone itself or the case with a number to call or some sort of contact information if found, maybe even offer a reward to try to help motivate people in the right direction. Also, most phones, if you found a lost phone, you take it to, you know, the maitre d' at the restaurant or some authority somewhere. And when you start looking for the phone, that's where you're going to go to find it.
11: And how can corporations protect their data?
12: The first thing is they have to get a handle on how much of their information is ending up on smartphones. You know, you need to manage this and you've got to know the size of the issue before you can do that. You need to ensure that they password protect that phone. You need to have that remote wipe capability on the phone. But first they have to understand the size of the issue before they can do those things.
11: Kevin Haley from Symantec Security Response. Kevin, is there someplace where people can learn more online?
12: Well, you can always go to norton.com, and we have a lot of information on the best security practices and some of the products that we offer to help protect people.
11: Well, thank you very much for joining us on InfoTrack.
12: My pleasure.
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0: of water, and I wash them all away.
1: So the Lord came down to look around a spell, and there he found Noah behaving mighty well. That is the reason the scriptures record Noah found grace in the eyes of the Lord.
2: Noah found grace in the eyes of the Lord. Noah found grace in the eyes of the Lord. That is the reason the scriptures record Noah found grace in the eyes of the Lord. Noah found grace in the eyes of the Lord.
1: The Lord said,
0: Noah, there's gonna be a flood. Gonna be some water and gonna be some mud. Take off your hat, Noah, take off your coat. Get a ham, sham, jebbeth, build yourself a boat.
1: Noah said,
3: Lord, I don't believe I could.
1: The Lord said,
0: Noah, get some 30 gopher wood. You never know what you can do till you try. Build a 50 cubits wide and 30 cubits

0: Noah said,
1: There it is, Lord.
0: The Lord said,
2: Noah, it's time to get aboard. Take all the creatures, a he and a she, and of course there's Noah and the whole family.
0: Then Noah said,
1: Lord, it's getting mighty dark.
0: The Lord said,
2: get the creatures in the ark.
0: Noah said,
1: Lord, it's beginning to pour.
0: The Lord said,
2: hurry up, shut the door.
3: Noah found grace in the eyes of the Lord. Noah found grace in the eyes of the Lord. That is the reason the scriptures record. Noah found grace in the eyes of the Lord. Noah found grace in the eyes of the Lord.
0: Well, the ark rose up on the foot of the deep, and after 40 days, Mr. Noah took a peek and said,
1: we ain't moving, Lord, where we at?
0: And the Lord said,
2: sitting on Mount Ariad.
0: Then Noah said,
1: Lord, it's looking mighty dry.
0: The Lord said,
2: see my rainbow in the sky, and I'll take all the creatures and people to earth, and don't be more trouble than you were.
3: Noah

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faith. He began to tremble at what he saw. In astonished tones he spake, did we not cast three men all bound into the midst of fire? No, I see four men unhurt, unbound, and a walking down there. There's Shadrach, Meshach, Abednego, and the fiery coals they trod.

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0: 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You call 911, let them know about the smoke. 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

minister had just closed a revival in a huge Midwestern city. He stepped on the train on his way home and sat down beside a young man, trying to start up a conversation about the weather. The young man didn't say anything. The preacher turned to him and saw the tears streaming down his cheeks. He told him, "I'm a minister. If you have anything on your heart, I'll be glad to listen and help you all I can." The young man, through his tears, proceeded to tell him the story. He said, "Preacher, some 2 years ago, I was wicked. I'd become so wicked that I even hit my father. He told me, 'Son, you're breaking your mother's heart. You're going to have to leave home.' Preacher, I ran all over this country from one end to the other, living in sin. And then about 2 weeks ago, God gloriously saved me. Now I want to go home. I wrote my daddy a letter, told him that I'd be on this train, that I was coming home." The preacher said, "Son, that's all well and good. How do you know you're going to be welcome? How do you know that mom and dad will be standing there waiting on you with open arms?" The young man said, "Preacher, we've lived beside these old railroad tracks all my life, in a little old white house. Out behind the house is a great big apple tree. I told my daddy in the letter that if I was welcome home, he was to hang a big white rag in the top of that apple tree. Preacher, we're almost home. We're almost there. I can't bear to look. Would you look for me?" The preacher dusted the window of the old train and looked out. Then he had a great big smile on his face. He said, "Son, you don't have a thing to worry about. That apple tree's in full blossom. Why, there's white rags hanging all over it from one end to the other. And you know what? Out under the apple trees, mom and dad, waving a big old bed sheet, saying, 'Welcome home, son.' And that's just like God. No matter how mean we've been, no matter what we've done in our lives, no matter how wicked we've been, he'll always, if we'll turn to him, welcome us."

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Soldiers breaking through to drag us all away. Just before the sunrise, I heard something at the wall. Gate began to rattle.

Where they'd taken him was more than I could tell. Well, something strange had happened there, but just what, I did not know. John believed a miracle, but I just turned to go. Circumstance and speculation

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It was when at last it came

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But if you're looking for a church that's being led by the Holy Spirit, I think you're in the right place. What you just witnessed was the Lord working. I've known Gina for years now, and for her to get up and do this is, that's completely out of the ordinary. That's completely out of her comfort zone. And I want to encourage you, Brother Franklin, next Sunday is going to be doing the same thing. He wants to share his testimony as well. Both these have gone through some miraculous healings. Connor was it's just a miracle. He's a miracle standing there. Praise God. When the doctors came out and said, come in and say your goodbyes, and then, see, we don't always have to accept what the doctors say. And when the doctor said that, we said, no, we don't operate like that. We went in, we laid hands on him, we prayed for him, and here he is today, singing in the house of the Lord. Amen? Amen. God is able to do for you what he does for the person next to you. Amen? Hallelujah. I won't keep you long this morning. As a Pentecostal preacher, you know, we have to be careful when we say that. But as I was sitting and praying this week and asking God, what do you want me to say? He said, sometimes saying nothing is the best thing at all. But I want to open up with another word of prayer, okay? How many of you prayed with me? How many of your mind wandered somewhere else? How many of you are thinking about other things? How many of you did it get a little awkward with you that you just wasn't saying anything? See, sometimes the sound of silence speaks louder than the loudest shout. And sometimes silence can be underrated. It can be misunderstood. And I believe God gave us two ears and one mouth for a reason. I think we ought to listen twice as much and speak half as much. See, faith doesn't come by speaking. Faith comes by hearing. You must first hear the truth before you can speak it. And see, there is something about sound that has an impact on man. In 1 Samuel chapter 16... Saul is being vexed by a spirit, an evil spirit. So they said, why don't you call someone to come and play for you to help you? So they called David. Now this is before David went on the battlefield for Israel. So David was known before the day that he fought Goliath by Saul. So David comes with his harp, a musician, and he begins to play for Saul. And Saul began to have peace. And shortly after that, God called David to a battle. And David won that battle. Many times in Scripture we read how men would be still before the Lord. That they would sit in silence, waiting and listening for direction and guidance from the Lord. If you have your Bibles, turn to Psalm 37 and verse 7. Psalm 37 and 7. Rest in the Lord and wait patiently for Him. See, that's something that we find hard to do sometimes, Brother Aaron. Waiting patiently for the Lord and resting in Him. Fret not thyself because of him who prospereth in his way, because of the man who bringeth wicked devices to pass. Cease from anger and forsake wrath. Fret not that thyself in any wise to do evil. Turn over to Psalms 46 and 10. Psalm 46 and 10. Be still and know that I am God. I will be exalted among the heathen and I will be exalted in the earth. The Lord of hosts is with us. The God of Jacob is our refuge. Selah. How many times have you prayed and you have not taken time to sit and listen for the answer? How many times have you gone into your prayer room or sat down and prayed and said, God, I need this or God, I need that, and then went on your way? You didn't give Him an opportunity to speak to you. Prayer is not a monologue. Prayer is a conversation between two people. And see, there is an exchange of words or ideas between the two that are engaged in the conversation. And when we pray
and we don't take time to listen, we are simply telling God that this is what I want, this is what I need, this is how I want it, and this is when I want it. It's like we demand an answer without listening to what is best for us. Sometimes our petitions and what we want are not always what God wants for us. And if we never take the time to listen, then we will never know what His true will is for our life. But how incredible would it be? How incredible would it be for us to enter into our prayer closet and not start by asking or petitioning or even praising, but simply sitting quietly before Him and letting Him start the conversation? But we have such a difficult time of simply being still without reaching for a phone or even picking up your Bible or a devotional. Nothing wrong with that. We have unlearned what it means to be still before the Lord. Our need to be stimulated mentally, emotionally, or physically very often impedes our willingness to sit quietly and wait on the Lord. People wonder why they don't hear the voice of the Lord. Maybe it's because they create so much noise that His voice is drowned out. Very often, He speaks, not in the earthquake, not in the wind, not in the fire, but in a still small voice. Maybe it's an unction in your spirit. Maybe it's a thought that you assumed was your own when it was actually the Father speaking to you. See, there are times when there is a sudden need to send a text or to pick up the phone and call someone. Or a desire to pick up your Bible and read a certain passage. Or a need to stop whatever you are doing and pray. And maybe for yourself or for someone else that pops up in your mind. That's not your flesh. That's God speaking to you. But if you never take time to be still and listen for His voice, you will always find a way to be so busy that you'll not take time to listen. When you come to the realization that it wasn't you, that it was the Father, and then you start acting in obedience and you start obeying, you begin to look back then and realize that He's been speaking to you all along. You just weren't

it's about reverence and obedience, not terror. True wisdom starts with acknowledging God's authority and seeking His guidance. Fools despise wisdom and instruction. Those who reject God's ways are described as foolish because they disregard the means to gain true understanding. When the enemy pushes your buttons and he wants you to react a certain way and you remain silent and stand still, I remember when Abraham stood, when God said he was going to go to Sodom and Gomorrah, and Abraham stood still and waited. I remember when Moses stood on the banks of the Red Sea and he told the people of Israel, he said, "Stand still and see the salvation of the Lord." I remember when Joshua was battling at Gibeon, and he prayed to all the Israelites, a couple million people in battle, and he spoke to the sun, and the sun stood still. You see, there are times we get so busy in our life that we don't take the time to stand still and see the salvation of the Lord. You see, this passage that I just read underscores that wisdom is not merely intellectual, but it is rooted in a relationship with God. Everything is about the relationship with Him. From Genesis 1:1 to Revelation 22:21, it is about the relationship. It is about redemption. It is about bringing us back into right standing with Him. We began, when you were born, before you were born, while you were still in the womb, God is in control. Everything that you have need, and I'm going to use my daughter as an example. When she was pregnant with my little man back there, she did everything that was necessary in order to ensure he would have the best chance at life. She ate the right foods, took the right vitamins, went to the doctor, did everything that she had to do. But ultimately, his well-being was in the hands of God. And then he's born. Everything that he had need of, he was dependent on his caregiver. His caregiver being his mother and his father. He needed them for food. He needed them for protection. He needed them for comfort. He needed them for affection. He needed them for clothing. Everything that he needed from them. And they provided that for him. Even up until today, they are still providing that for him. Let me say this. When you are born again, before you are even born again in the Spirit, God knew who you were and was making provision for you that when you are born again, He would be your caretaker, be your provider, provide all that you have need of, and that what you began in the Spirit, you can't complete it or do it in the flesh. Today we think, okay, I'm born again, I've been saved, but I can do a lot of this on my own. Just like Jax, he still can't feed himself. He tries, bless his heart. He can't feed himself. There's a lot of things he cannot do. He can't buy his own clothes. A lot of things he can't do on his own. Apart from his mother and father, he can do nothing. Apart from Jesus Christ, we can do nothing in the Spirit. Make a mess, that's right. You see, he said, "Cast all your cares upon me, for I care for you." See, to be born again in the Spirit means that the old you has died and the new you has now come in. The Bible says, "Old things pass away." You are now a new creation. You are a new creature in Christ Jesus. But that doesn't stop the dependence on Him. In fact, it creates an even greater dependence on Him. And the more you depend on Him, guess what? The more you recognize the resources that He is providing in your life. Not just financially, but materially, but spiritually, emotionally, mentally, physically. He is your healer. He is your provider. He is Jehovah Rapha. He is Jehovah Shalom. He is your peace. He is your banner, Jehovah Nissi. He is everything that you need in life. Well, my life ain't going the way I planned it. Well, it never does. But to know that He is sovereign, and let me tell you, He will not allow you to go through something that He is not there with you. And that whatever you're going through, He will use that. According to Romans 8:28, all things work to good for them that love God, who them are the called according to His purpose. He will use that thing to create a stronger you. Just look at Gina. A year ago, Gina would have never stood up here.

0: I got Brother Franklin. Brother Franklin called me last week and said, hey, let's go see Brother Miles. Franklin a year ago would have never done that. What did we do? We went and saw Brother Miles, invited him to church, and what happened? Brother Miles come to church. I hear the stories about people calling and wanting prayer and you not putting them off. You're actually praying for them right then. You see, that's the discipleship in this church. As a pastor, my job is to not just sit and preach to you. My job is to create disciples, to get you to do what Gina's doing, to get you to do what Franklin's doing, is to get you to step out of your comfort zone and grow. You see, God expects you to mature. Little man back there, he's going to have to grow up. He's going to have to mature. He's going to have to learn how to feed himself. He's going to learn how to do a lot of things on his own. But the parents will always be there. She's 26 years old. She will always be my baby. This one's 18, will always be my baby. And as long as I'm daddy, I will always have their best interest in heart, and I will always look out for them. Don't you think that God, the mighty God of the universe, if you are one of his children, don't you think that he's got your best interest at heart? Don't you think that his desire is to provide for you all that you have need of? But we have to take time to listen. A lot of times we make decisions in life because we didn't listen to his advice. But see, the thing is, God don't give advice. You catch that? God don't give advice. God gives commands. Because he knows the beginning from the end. He knows what's going to happen tomorrow. God says, if God says you do this, then you do that. Because he knows the consequences of you not doing it. But see, that's wisdom. See, James 3:13 says, who is a wise man and endued with knowledge among you? Let him show out of good conversation his works with meekness of wisdom. Wisdom has actionability to it, if that's a word. And see, there are two kinds of wisdom. There is wisdom is demonstrated, it's not claimed. Wisdom is demonstrated. Character reveals wisdom, good conduct, honorable living, gentle behavior. Humility is central. Wisdom from God produces meekness, not arrogance. Wow. See, that verse sets up the contrast between earthly wisdom, which is characterized by envy and selfish ambition, and heavenly wisdom, which is pure, peace-loving, merciful, sincere, described. You see, it challenges believers to examine the source and nature of their wisdom. It begins by asking, who is wise and understanding among you? And emphasizes that true wisdom is demonstrated through good conduct and humility rather than mere words or status. There's a lot of people in Washington, D.C. say they have wisdom. In verses 14 and 16, it warns against earthly wisdom, which is rooted in bitter envy and selfish ambition. Such attitudes lead to disorder and strife and every evil practice and are described as unspiritual or even demonic in origin. And this type of wisdom is self-serving and destructive, creating conflict rather than harmony. See, true wisdom is evident in your actions. Wisdom is not just intellectual knowledge. It is shown through humble, righteous behavior and good works. And the contrast between earthly and heavenly wisdom leads to conflict and moral disorder, while heavenly wisdom promotes peace and mercy and fairness. How are you operating today? What are you saying today that resembles someone who is asking for wisdom? Well, Brother Coley, how do I get wisdom? The Bible simply says, ask of God. James teaches us that wisdom is, again, more than knowledge. It is a lifestyle. True wisdom originates from God. It manifests in peaceful, merciful, and impartial actions, and it contrasts sharply with self-centered, destructive behaviors. And by embracing heavenly wisdom, believers, we can contribute to righteousness and harmony in our communities. If there's ever wisdom needed today, it is needed today. From the halls of Congress to city councils to church pulpits, You won't be able to recognize immaturity if you're not at a level of maturity yourself. God expects you to grow up in Him. He expects you to become mature in Him. And you're not going to get that way just by showing up, sitting on a pew, and not putting action to your faith. You're not saved by those actions. You are saved by the blood of Jesus Christ. You are saved by grace through faith in Him and Him alone. But what you do with what He has given you, He has given you gifts, He has given you His Holy Spirit, He has given you everything that you need in order to accomplish His will here in the earth. But what are you doing with it? When's the last time you just sat still before the Lord? When's the last time you went into your prayer closet and said, God, I'm here, and then not say another word and let Him speak to you? Let Him start the conversation. Give Him an ear. Let Him speak to you. Start to recognize when He's speaking to you. When Gina couldn't sleep last night, that was the Holy Spirit wanting to speak to her. And she began to write it down. I know a lot of times in early Sunday mornings, I have a message all prepared and I'm laying there trying to get up. And the words will begin to come. They'll begin to flow. I know that's not me. That's the Holy Spirit speaking to me. How do I know the difference? Well, wisdom gives me the difference. A relationship with the Father lets me, through discernment, know the difference between what's me and what's Him. And if you don't know the difference between what's you and what's Him, or what's the enemy and what's Him, then I want to suggest that you pray for wisdom. And you ask God to give it. He says, I'll give it to you unbridled. I'll give all that you ask. And then you start putting that wisdom.
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This is Craig Connor, Senior Pastor, First Baptist Church, Panama City, Florida. Thank you for joining us here on WYBT. I pray that our worship service today will strengthen you in your knowledge of God and also in your walk with Him.

But you know, I have told you on several different occasions, and because you learn by repetition, I'm going to tell you once again that what we are doing here today is really one of my favorite, if not the most favorite thing that we do around the First Baptist Church in Panama City, and that is when we celebrate the Lord's Supper. I love when we come together as God's family and we celebrate the Lord's Supper because it provides us as believers with an opportunity to have what I consider to be the highest and the greatest and the most noble experience that we could possibly ever have, and that is worship. You know, of all the things that we do in the Christian life, there is nothing that is more honoring to God, nothing that is more fulfilling in the Christian life than worship. And when we truly understand the meaning of the Lord's Supper, and when we practice that meaning, we experience true, genuine, spiritual, biblical worship. And that is really my goal today, and I want to talk about worshiping at the table. And I want you to look in one of the few places in the New Testament, 1 Corinthians chapter number 11, that addresses the Lord's Supper. And I want to read a rather lengthy passage because it's necessary to do that. But in 1 Corinthians chapter 11, verse number 17, the Apostle Paul says, "Now in giving these instructions, I do not praise you, since you come together not for the better, but for the worse. For first of all, when you come together as a church, I hear that there are divisions among you. And in part, I believe it, for there must also be factions among you, that those who are approved may be recognized among you." In other words, he's saying those who are truly spiritual might be recognized among you based on the evidence that we're going to talk about here. He says down in verse 20, "Therefore, when you come together in one place, it is not to eat the Lord's Supper. For in eating, each one takes his own supper ahead of others. One is hungry, another is drunk." What? "Do you not have houses to eat and drink in? Or do you despise the church of God, and you shame those who have nothing? What shall I say to you? Shall I praise you in this? I do not praise you. For I received from the Lord that which I delivered to you, that the Lord Jesus, on the same night in which he was betrayed, he took bread. And when he had given thanks, he broke it, and he said, 'Take, eat, this is my body, which is broken for you. Do this in remembrance of me.'" That's what Jesus said. "And in the same manner, he also took the cup after supper, saying, 'This cup is the new covenant in my blood. This do as often as you drink, do it in remembrance of me. For as often as you eat this bread and drink this cup, you proclaim the Lord's death till he comes. Therefore, whoever eats this bread or drinks this cup of the Lord in an unworthy manner will be guilty of the body and the blood of the Lord. But let a man examine himself, and so let him eat of the bread and drink of the cup. For he who eats and drinks in an unworthy manner eats and drinks judgment to himself, not discerning the Lord's body. For this reason, many are weak and sick among you, and many sleep or have died. For if we would judge ourselves, we would not be judged. But when we are judged, we are chastened by the Lord, so that we may not be condemned with the world. Therefore, my brethren, when you come together to eat, wait for one another. But if anyone is hungry, let him eat at home, lest you come together for judgment. And the rest I will set in order when I come." Now, four times in these verses, we find this little phrase, "when you come together."
And really, we could take that phrase, when you come together, and we could apply it to every situation that we gather together

How many of you know that when we pass the elements, it is a whole lot more going on than just some kind of a traditional thing that we are doing? It is indeed the highest, the most godly, worthy worship experience that we could ever be a part of. It is a solemn and a reverent moment. And so he talks about three things here. Number one, he talks about the desecration of the Lord's Supper. The desecration of the Lord's Supper. Now, you know that the Lord Jesus has given us two ordinances. And you and I as believers, we are responsible and we are held accountable to participate in those two ordinances. One is believer's baptism. We follow Jesus in baptism, water baptism, after we've been saved by the grace of God. And what that means is that the first act of obedience after our salvation is to be baptized. Now, at the end of September, the last Sunday that evening, we're going to be having baptism at the beach. And you know, if you have never been baptized, or if your baptism is out of order, that is, you were baptized, but then later you got saved and have never been baptized since that moment, why don't you sign up to be baptized in the Gulf? It is a wonderful experience to do so. But the second ordinance that we are under obligation to the Lord to participate in is what we are doing today, and that is the Lord's Supper. And you know, these two ordinances are tremendous blessings. But if these ordinances are not observed the way God's Word tells us to observe them, then the blessings can become curses. And that is exactly what was going on in the church at Corinth. The Bible tells us in verse number 17 of the text I read, "Now in giving these instructions, I do not praise you, since you come together, not for the better, but for the worse." In other words, they were worse off after having eaten the bread and drinking the cup. They were worse off than before they participated. Why? Because they were desecrating the Lord's table. Down in verse number 30, he tells us, "For this reason, many are weak and sick among you, and many sleep or have died." That was God's hand of discipline upon true believers who were desecrating the Lord's table. And so rather than it being a blessing, it had become a curse. Now, I asked myself the question, Craig, how did they desecrate the Lord's table? And I think it's because of two things that were absent. Number one is there was the absence of communion. Down in verses 18 through 20, for sake of time, I'll not read those verses again, but he talks about the importance of communion in the body of Christ. Over in 1 Corinthians chapter 10, verses 16 and 17, Paul says that the cup of blessing which we bless, is it not the communion of the blood of Christ? The bread which we break, is it not the communion of the body of Christ? For we, though many, are one bread, and we are one body. For we all partake of that one bread, who is Christ. And so that word communion, that's a good word. We talk sometimes about taking communion. That's a good word. And the word communion there just literally means fellowship. And so Paul says what we are doing when we come together to celebrate the Lord's Supper, we're having communion or fellowship. Number one, it's fellowship with the Lord. It ought to be a private, individual moment where we fellowship deep in our spirit with the Lord. But it's also a fellowship with one another. So when we come together to celebrate or participate in the Lord's Supper, the Lord's Supper ought to be a time

0: time when there's a spirit of community, communion, fellowship within the body of Christ. But see, that wasn't happening in the First Baptist Church of Corinth. The Bible says they were separated into these little groups and into these little cliques. And you know, one group says, well, I'm a follower of this spiritual leader. I'm a follower of Paul, or I'm a follower of Apollos, or I'm a follower of Cephas. And each of them had their individual leaders that they were following. And there was one little group that would say, you know what, we've arrived at all truth, and we're more spiritual than that bunch over there. And Paul was pointing out, with those divisions and factions within the body, you can pass elements all you want, but you will not experience worship. What a shame to pass the plate, but not worship. And the reason they were not worshiping is because they were disobeying the Scripture. In Philippians chapter 2 and verse 2, Paul says, fulfill my joy. And what was his joy? His joy was the same joy that was the joy of the Lord. Fulfill my joy by being like-minded, having the same love, being of one accord, of one mind. Sometimes the most segregated moment in the life of the church is when the church comes together on a Sunday morning. May God have mercy on us if that's the case. It ought to be the time when we are the most connected. And friend, that is why I say that the church must absolutely work overtime to avoid breakdowns in the fellowship. And when I see that by my actions or by my words, I am causing a breakdown in the fellowship, I need to make sure that I repent of that and make it right with God. That's why Paul said in Ephesians 6 that we are to strive one with another, to keep the unity of the Spirit and the bond of peace. The word strive there is the word agonizomai, which means to agonize. If you want to agonize over something, don't agonize over the color of the carpet or the size of the building or whatever, but agonize over the fact that there is disunity within the body. And you and I cannot experience worship unless we do that. So there was the absence of communion. There was also the absence of comprehension. Now, for the sake of time, again, I'll not read all the verses. One reason that they were desecrating the Lord's table is because there was no comprehension of what was involved in real biblical worship. In other words, they believed that they could actually mistreat one another and worship God. I was talking with someone just yesterday, and we were having a conversation. It was a spiritual conversation, and I was trying to point out to this guy the gospel of Christ and how he could be born again. And that guy said to me, you know what, Pastor, I would love to attend your church and love to visit, but gosh, I see so much inside the church with people who mistreat others. And I thought to myself, dear Lord, help us. You know, if what we say that we have in Jesus does not impact the way we treat others, I don't know what we have, but it is not of God. When God changed my heart, not only did it change my relationship with Him, but it changed my relationship with others. And I just cannot be rude and ugly and unkind and mean when it comes to the way that I treat others. And that's exactly what the Apostle Paul was talking about here. You know, what was happening is that they were coming together, and back in those days they had a meal before they had the Lord's Supper, kind of like a cover dish supper. So they would bring this meal, they would share this meal together, and then they would have the Lord's Supper. And the church was kind of divided. You had the rich over here, and you had the poor that were over here. And those meals before the Lord's Supper, they were called agape or love feast. But the problem was, like Jude 12 said, there were spots in their love feast. And so it was primarily the rich that were bringing the cover dishes. And the rich would bring that food, and they would all pig out on the food. And the poor would sit over there in the corner, and they were starving. And the rich wasn't sharing anything with the poor. And then they would pass the plate, and they would drink the juice, and they would eat the bread. And the Apostle Paul said, but you've accomplished nothing, spiritually speaking, because the way you have mistreated your brothers and your sisters. And that's the whole point that he was making here. They thought they could worship at the Lord's table with their attitudes not being right with one another. The place that was supposed to reflect oneness and unity had been desecrated by selfishness and self-centeredness. I go back to 1 Corinthians chapter 10 and verse number 17. For we, though are many, we are one bread, and we are one body. Why? For we all partake of that one bread who is in Christ. I am one with you, and I am not one with you because you and I always have the same opinions on everything. I am one with you because you are one with Christ, and I am one with Christ. And that is what creates the unity in the body. So the desecration of the Lord's table, the Lord's Supper. But secondly, in verses 23 through 26, we have the explanation of the Lord's Supper. And there are three quick things that he notices here, points out. Number one is that when we come together like we are this morning, it's a time of recollection. A time of recollection. What are we recalling? What are we remembering at this moment? And, you know, there are differences of opinions as to what Jesus actually meant when he said, this is my body, this is my blood. Differences of opinion. There are some who teach that what he meant by that is that the bread literally becomes the body of Christ. The juice literally becomes the blood of Christ. That is called transubstantiation. Then there are others who teach, no, the elements, they remain as they are. They are real bread and real juice, but the spiritual presence of Jesus is in the bread and in the juice. That is called consubstantiation. And then there are those like us Baptists, and we believe that it's symbolic, that it's two very powerful symbols. Even though we teach that it's not the literal bread and body, that it's symbolic, it is extremely important because of what the bread and what the juice actually symbolize. So when we come together, we worship because we recall in our minds that when we drink the juice, we are remembering the shed blood of Jesus. When we eat the bread, we are recalling, we're remembering the broken body of Jesus. of Jesus. That's what he said when he took the bread, that this is my body, which is broken for you. But now, wait a minute. The psalmist said in Psalm 34, verse 20, that not one body, that was a prophetic statement, not one bone in the body of Jesus would be broken. As a matter of fact, you remember in Matthew's gospel, he said the soldiers came by, and they came by to break the legs of Jesus. And the reason they would do that when someone was hanging on the cross, they were literally suffocating, and they could not get any air in their lungs. It was filling; they were filling up with fluid, so they would literally suffocate, and they would drown on the fluid filling up in their lungs. And so the only way that they could extend their life was to push themselves up. And so they would come by to break the victim's legs so they couldn't push up, and it would hasten their death. But when the soldiers came by to break the legs of Jesus, they didn't do that because he was already dead. But friend, just because no bone was broken in the body of Jesus, his body was broken in a lot of different ways. For example, the soldiers broke the skin and the flesh on his body when they brought that scourge down on his back. Soldiers broke his brow when they put the thorns into his brow. Soldiers broke his cheeks when they plucked his beard out. Soldiers broke his hands and feet when they drove nails through them. The soldiers broke his side when they thrust the spear in it. And let us remember, until the moment we exit this world, that Jesus Christ was broken for us on the cross as our substitute, dying in our place. You know, verse 25 is interesting. One little word there. Man, I've preached this all of my life since I have been preaching. I never saw this word in verse 25, in the same manner. That little word in the Greek New Testament, guess what it implies? Cost. Cost. The salvation that you and I have is freely offered and freely given to all who will repent of their sin and will believe. It's a free gift. And the greatest gift that anyone could ever receive is the gift of Jesus that is given. It's free. But there was a cost. Not to us, but to Jesus. It cost him every ounce of his blood on the cross. Never think for a moment there was not a cost involved. And I'm saying that we desecrate the Lord's table if we are not enraptured mentally and emotionally with the fact that his body was broken for us and his blood was shed for us that we might be saved. I really think that we worship in the elements when our spirit is given over to adoration, when our soul is given over to contemplation, and when our bodies are given over to total dedication. That's how we worship at the Lord's table. It's a time of recollection, but it's also a time of proclamation. In verse 26, for as often as you eat this bread and drink this cup, you proclaim the Lord's death, here it is, till he comes. Every time that you and I pick up that cup and drink that juice. Every time that we eat that wafer, we are proclaiming, we are preaching a sermon, and the title of that sermon is Jesus Died for Sin to be the Savior of the world. That's our proclamation. And we are proclaiming that we believe in this one whose body was broken and this one whose blood was shed is sufficient to take us to heaven when we die. That is all that we need. But it's also a time of expectation, because in verse 26 says that when we do this, we're proclaiming the Lord's death, what? Until he comes. Here's our corporate testimony. We gather together, we drink the juice, we eat the bread, and our corporate testimony is one day we believe with all of our heart, soul, mind, and body, we believe that one day that we're going to be caught up together with him in the clouds at rapture, or we're going to be raised up together in resurrection. Until he comes, that's what we believe. And forever, we're going to be with the Lord. I want to tell you what true worship at the Lord's table will do for us. It will absolutely transform us. See, we may come to the table sad and depressed. We may come to the table worried and confused. We may come to the table discouraged over the economy and world affairs. We may come to the table depressed over the inconsistencies of the lives of believers that we call hypocrites. But when we come to the table remembering till he comes, it infuses us with great courage and great hope. What a phrase to put behind every negative thought, every negative emotion, every negative experience, till he comes. Remember that tomorrow when something bad happens. Just say, till he comes. We are proclaiming that we believe Jesus Christ is coming again in all of his glory. And we're going to see him, and we're going to go and be with him. But then down in verses 28 through 33, we see the preparation for the Lord's Supper. Now, friend, worship at the Lord's Supper is not an event. If you listen, say amen. Worship is not an event. It's an experience. And that's important. Why? Because we show up at an event, we prepare for an experience. At an event, we're spectators. In an experience, we are participants. We've not just showed up for an event. We've come together for an experience, and we participate with all of our being as we prepare. Well, Pastor, how do we prepare for what we're going to pass around in just a few moments? Two things quickly. Number one, personal examination. Personal examination. Verse 28, but let a man examine himself. So let him eat of the bread and drink of the cup. For he who eats and drinks in an unworthy manner eats and drinks judgment to himself, for not discerning the Lord's body. And then he goes on and tells the results of that. He who eats and drinks unworthily. It's an adverb. What does it mean to eat the bread and drink the cup? in an unworthy manner. Did you know that there is no one in this building today that is worthy to take the Lord's Supper? None. I don't care if you have invisible angel wings on your back. No one is worthy. I remember a guy in my former church. His name was Steve, young guy. We'd ordained him as a deacon. Man, he was a godly guy. He was a soul winner. He was as faithful as anybody in church. And in that church, small church, we could fit all of our deacons probably on just this front row. And they would pass out the elements. They would be seated. I would come by, and I would hand the plate to them. And every time I did, Steve always said no. And one Sunday after that happened, I said, Steve, could you hang around after church just a few moments this morning? And I looked, and there was Steve at the back of the church when everybody left. And I picked up a cracker, and I picked up some juice. And I walked back there, and I said, Steve, take, eat. He said, no. I said, why? He said, I'm unworthy. And I said, Steve, do you understand this is for redeemed sinners? And it was like a light came on. And for the first time, he took the Lord's Supper. He must have had a worship experience, because he took a few laps around the building. He was so excited. No, you're not worthy. I'm not worthy. But we do it because we've been redeemed by the grace of God. And His grace has forgiven us of our sins. And when we drink the juice and we eat the bread, we are thanking God for the grace that's been extended to us. What does it mean to be unworthy? Verse 29 tells us, you have not discerned the Lord's body. It means just eat that cracker and wash it down with that juice, never discerning for a moment what that means, that Jesus shed His blood for us. His body was broken for us. That's to take it in an unworthy manner. So we examine ourselves to make sure our heart and our attitude's right with God. He said, let a man examine himself. Don't examine the person in the seat next to you. Don't examine the guy on the other side of the room. Let a man examine himself. I really wish that all of us here today, before we do that, that we would pray Psalm 139, 23, and 24 over us. And we would pray, search me, O God, and know my heart. Try me, O God, and know my thoughts, and see if there be any wicked way in me. And friend, if we would honestly do that in a moment, the altar is going to be open and there will be an opportunity for us to do just that. So what does it mean to prepare? It means a personal examination, but then a proper consideration. Down in verse 33, therefore, my brethren, when you come together to eat, wait for one another. That little word, wait, carries along with it the idea of consideration. In other words, I examine my heart to see what my attitude is in considering others. Or am I living a selfish life and a self-centered life? Why is that so important? Because this is a family meal. You know that this is a spiritual meal, but it's also a social meal. And so many times in church, we take the social away from the spiritual, so the spiritual does not happen. Who are we, the household of faith? Who are we, the body of Christ? Who are we, the family of God? And so this morning, may our goal not simply be to be together physically, but to be together spiritually. Because when we are, we fellowship with the Lord and we have worship. Would you stand, please? Heads are bowed and eyes closed. You know, maybe you're here today and you can't really, truly, genuinely, mentally, emotionally, spiritually thank God for the shed blood of Christ and the broken body, because you're not in personal relationship with Him. But you can be. You can be. That's why our ministers, our counselors are going to be down at the front. And if you're here today and you would like to be saved by God's grace, then the invitation is open for you to come. You're here today and you need a church home. And maybe God's led you to become a part of this church family, to be your home. You need to come. Maybe you just need to come to the altar and you need to talk to the Lord. I don't know. Maybe you need to go to somebody. That's between you and God. None of my business. But I want us today to truly experience worship. Remove those things that would hinder that. So the invitation is offered, open, and extended. Would you come?
1: Thank you so much for tuning in to the broadcast. I do pray that through the music and the study of God's Word, that you have been encouraged and you have been strengthened in the faith. Here at First Baptist, we really have only one goal in mind, and that is to help people. We want to help people to love God, obey God, and serve God. And what is the goal here at First Baptist is really the goal of our television ministry. And I pray that that has happened in your life today. I would love sometime to be able to meet you personally if you ever have the opportunity to visit with us. And remember that at the First Baptist Church in downtown Panama City, you are always welcome.

I can take you to the place. Every burden was lifted, every sin was washed away.

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you gotta love the Beach Boys. Yeah, I don't know which is better, getting ready to go to the beach, at the beach, or getting back and talking about it. That's what we're doing. We're heading back to the beach, and glad to have you hanging around. Here are the Corny News Brothers and Sister Rose.

Gotta have the good stuff when you're back at the beach. We had it then, we got it now. Not trying to relive the good times we had. We're just trying not to forget them. Here's Charles Wilson. I like your style.

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4: This is Calhoun County Sheriff Michael Bryant. 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While these devices provide numerous educational, creative, and social opportunities, they also present unique risks, many of which arise from the apps installed on them. As parents and guardians, it is essential to be aware of what apps your child is using, understand how these apps work, and recognize potential dangers.
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6: 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Here's Arthur Alexander.

We're heading back to the beach with a lot of great music. Some of the old songs we used to beach bop and shag dance to, and some of the new stuff that you might not be familiar with. That's one of the reasons why this is a highly educational program. And here's the chairman of the board.

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the log, heading back to the beach with one great song after another for a little good time oldies and some beach music for beach bopping and shag dancing. Gotta have a little bit of Motown, don't you think? I think so too. Temptations, Since I Lost My Baby. Oh man, did we have a good time to this.

0: at the Catalinas as we head back to the beach with a lot of great music and a classic coming up next.
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0: From the land of fun in the sun, where every day is a weekend, Mondays never come, and summer never ends.

back. It's the Villagers and Laugh It Off all over the Southeast. Ooh, big song back in the 60s. Love that stuff. Lead singer Cliff Ellis. Currently, he's head coach at Coastal Carolina University. Coach Cliff Ellis of the Villagers. And the good news is, he's still singing. We're rolling right along with one great song after another, heading back to the beach. Here's Dale Van Horn.

0: good times, the memories we made back at the beach. 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Here's a little bit of Joe Simon. Get down, get down, get up on the floor.
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You.

0: 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Lindy's has been serving it up fresh. This is not fast food. It's great food fast. All the sides you want make a complete meal or just chicken. People keep coming back again and again. If you haven't been lately, check it out. Lindy's. That's where they say no matter what you're scheduled, you gotta eat somewhere, and we need the money. Lindy's Chicken, West End, Bluntstown, Lindy's.
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1: And we're headed back to the beach.

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Here are the Fantastic Shakers.

0: are headed back to the beach. 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You know those great old songs you hear behind some of the most popular television commercials? Keep listening. 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

Heading back to the beach, just trying to remember the good times we had, not trying to relive them. 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This is Heart and Soul

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Jackie's Band and Trickle Trickle, a couple of things I believe in. Heading back to the beach, beach music, beach bop and shag dancing. I know, that's more than two, right? And I honestly believe not a song been written yet that you can't put a boom shagalaga in. Check it out next time you hear a song other than Sly and the Family Stone.

Crashing the Beach with a lot of great music. Thank you so much. We're not trying to relive the memories. We're just trying not to forget them. Next week sometime, contact your school board. I think this program ought to be included in some of the fine arts programs in schools all over America and as part of a history lesson. The oldies and stuff that we heard and danced to back in the day, all the current artists learn what they learned from those guys. Here are the 10.

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1: As we're heading back to the beach, yeah, the good stuff. Can't make a trip back to the beach without a little bit of the Tams and a little bit of the EBS All-Stars. Plus, Dwayne Evans. As we head back

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from the land of fun in the sun, where every day is a weekend, Mondays never come, and summer never

Heading back to the beach with a lot of great music you can shag dance to. And if you've forgotten how to shag dance, just Google it. I know you know how to do that, and you'll learn all over again. Here's the Smitty Smoothie Band with a song that's been around for a while. I tried to dial this number one time.

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We're heading back to the beach, packing up the ice chest, digging out those cut-off jeans. How about that classic Motown I was telling you about? We had the Temptations earlier. Here are the Four Tops.

0: about a little bit of Band of Oz, I always said. And that's what we have for you, so stick around. More where that came from as we head back to the beach. Along with music of the 60s and 70s and a few of the 80s we think should have been in the 60s, it's Back to the Beach, WYBT and FM 98.1.
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from the land of fun in the sun, where every day is a weekend, Mondays never come, and summer never ends.

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Thank you so much for tuning in and logging on. This is Jim Dooley with the good stuff. Stick around. Here's Johnny Rivers.

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Here's Bill Deal and Ammon Tharp down at the Beach Club as we head back to the beach.

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1: You're welcome to tag along. We're going to have a great time with a lot of the beach music and shag dancing and beach bopping and oldies. Yeah, it's all grouped together.

told you I had some more Bill Deal for you. Bill Deal and the Rondells, and May I, as we head back to the beach. Thank you so much for tuning in and logging on. This is GM Dooley with a lot of great music yet to come for you, so stick around. We're not trying to relive the memories of the days back at the beach. We're just trying not to forget them. Oh, yeah, here's something for Shag Dancing. It's the chairman of the board.

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0: 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It's new and it's open. 850 Pond on North Pear Street in Bluntstown. 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

0: heading back to the beach. This is Jim Dooley, and you're welcome to tag along. It's all about you and the music, the oldies, the beach music, good times with Gary Bass.
1: Come at me quick.

Yeah, that's Gary Bass. Oh, yeah, as we head back to the beach with a lot of great music, and I promised you something special. Here it is. This is the Band of Oz, one of the most beautiful versions of Over the Rainbow I have ever heard in my life.

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Oh, good stuff here as we head back to the beach. Glad to have you logged on and tuned in, cranked up and feeling fine. This stuff makes you feel good, don't it? Here's Clarence Carter, slipping it.

By the way, if you think you've forgotten how to shag dance, it's a lot easier than you think it is. Just Google it. 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Whew.

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7: Monday morning feels so bad.

a land of fun in the sun, where every day is a weekend. Mondays never come, and summer never ends.

What a bunch of talented guys. The Embers sounding good as always. We're heading back to the beach, not trying to relive the memories of the good times we had back at the beach. We're just trying not to forget them. One of these days we'll be able to talk about it. You know what I'm saying? Statute of limitations runs out. Here's the Spencer Davis Group. Steve Winwood, the lead singer. I'm a man, as we

another good time about to buzz loose. There's always a party when the Shakers are in town. The Fantastic Shakers as we head back to the...

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